0: 88.3 WVCR-FM, Loudonville, Albany. 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

Ian Munsick with More Than Me. Before that, it was Zach Top with Sounds Like the Radio. And while you may not have been able to guess it based on those first two songs, this is in fact a Lainey Wilson tribute show, for Lainey Wilson was just this past Thursday, June 20th, 2024, the first day of summer this year, in fact, actually, were the two opening acts for Lainey Wilson. So from this point onwards, it's going to be all Lainey Wilson. Lainey Wilson at SPAC, it was truly an amazing show. So this next one is very well known from Lainey Wilson, as are many of her songs. It's Heart Like a Truck. It's here on State of Country, Santa College Radio, 88.3 FM, The Saint.

Lainey Wilson, Heart Like a Truck. It's here on State of Country, Santa College Radio, 88.3 FM. The Saint with me, Greg Drapo, tonight that is. As I was saying, absolutely an amazing show. In fact, after work on Friday, I got out at 3:30, and I actually thought to myself, 2-hour drive to Syracuse, I can make it to her show in Syracuse tonight. Now, I did not end up doing that, but it was a serious thought. I enjoyed her show at SPAC that much. Great time. This next one, you should know it. It's Wildflowers and Wild Horses by Lainey Wilson, of course. Keeping it going, Lainey Wilson tonight. It's here on State of Country, Santa College Radio, 88.3 FM. The Saint.

Lainey Wilson there with Wildflowers and Wild Horses. So before, well, as I was getting ready to put together this show for you tonight, I was looking to see what I have played of Lainey Wilson's in past shows, and I actually found out that I have not played much of her songs in past shows. In fact, this past year, I've only done two songs with her. The first one being Heart Like a Truck, and the second one being one that she did in collaboration with Jelly Roll. It's called Save Me. I'm correcting this mistake of not playing much Lainey Wilson tonight, and I'm going to do a whole show for Lainey Wilson. This next one, I've not played for you yet. It is Wait in the Truck, Lainey Wilson and Hardy. It's here on State of Country Santa College Radio, 88.3 FM, The Saint.

Lainey Wilson and Hardy there with Wait in the Truck. It was actually not quite even 2 weeks before this past Thursday when Lainey Wilson was in town that Hardy was in town, and he himself also performed that song live at SPAC. Coming up now, it's Lainey Wilson with Watermelon Moonshine. It's here on State of Country, Santa College Radio with me, Greg Drapo, tonight, 88.3 FM, The Saint.

Laney Wilson, Water, Melon, Moonshine, here on State of Country, Santa College Radio, 88.3 FM, The Saint. Got one more song for you for this first half of the show here from Laney Wilson, and it is the song for which the tour is named after, Country's Cool Again. It's here on State of Country with me, Greg Drapo, tonight, 88.3 FM, The Saint.

0: Lainey Wilson, Country's Cool Again. I'll do it here for the first half of the show tonight here on State of Country, Siena College Radio, 88.3 FM. The Saint with me, Greg Drapo. They're going to want to keep it around. Got plenty more great songs that she played at her show, including a song that she released the day of the show, again, June 20th, 2024, but she did not play it live. In fact, it is also for the new Twisters movie coming out in less than a month now, actually. It's called Out of Oklahoma. You want to keep it here? State of Country on Siena College Radio, 88.3 FM, The Saint.
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0: 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The Saint, Greg Drapo here. Going to begin the second half of the show with Lainey Wilson's song released earlier this year, and it's called Hang Tight Honey. It's here on Siena College Radio, 88.3 FM. The Saint.

Lainey Wilson, Hang Tight Honey. That there is a song that she played at this year's past ACM Awards. It was May 16th, just over a month ago, and she had quite the night, winning multiple awards, including both Entertainer of the Year and Female Artist of the Year. It was a great night for Lainey Wilson at the ACMs. Coming up now, it's Lainey Wilson and Jelly Roll with Save Me, the song the two of them had done at the 2023 ACMs. Here it is on State of Country, Santa College Radio, with me, Greg Drapo, tonight, 88.3 FM, The Saint.

Lainey Wilson and Jelly Roll there with Save Me. It's here on State of Country, Santa College Radio, 88.3 FM. The Saint, this next one. It's Lainey Wilson and Cole Swindell. It's Never Say Never. It's here on State of Country, Santa College Radio, 88.3 FM, The Saint.

Cole Swindell and Lainey Wilson, Never Say Never. So, talking a lot about the concert, of course, and not only was it a great show, one of the best I've ever been to, but also Lainey Wilson is just willing to interact with the crowd. Tons of times throughout the concert, Lainey was signing different things for people, signing a jersey, signing posters, and she actually invited a young girl up on stage and presented her with a cowboy hat. And then Lainey, after giving her the cowboy hat, actually signed it for her. Very cool. I've never seen that at any other concert I've been to where the artist invites someone up. Now, maybe I'm just not going to the right concerts, but still, wonderful thing. Humble, kind. Can't say enough great things about Lainey Wilson. And of course, she is a great artist, great entertainer, and all the rest. So this next one is Dirty Looks. And once again, it is still by Lainey Wilson. It's here on State of Country with me, Greg Drapo, tonight on 88.3 FM, The Saint.

Lainey Wilson, Dirty Looks. It's here on State of Country, Siena College Radio, 88.3 FM, The Saint. Here we go with this next one. It's called Dreamcatcher, and it's here on State of Country, Siena College Radio, 88.3 FM, The Saint.

Lainey Wilson there with Dream Catcher. So quickly run through her resume, I guess you could say. By far, definitely a wonderful country music artist. But she's also made appearances on the hit television show Yellowstone. Yeah. So she is country artist and an actor, I guess you could say. This next one, it is called Straight Up Sideways. It's here on State of Country with me, Greg Drapo, tonight. Siena College Radio, 88.3 FM, The Saint.

Lainey Wilson there with her hit Straight Up Sideways. It's here on State of Country, Scenic College Radio, 88.3 FM, The Saint. So last Thursday, June 20th, 2024, I'll keep repeating it, was Lainey Wilson at SPAC, and I'm doing this show in honor of her great performance she did at SPAC. Now, looking forward to this Thursday, June 27th, 2024, we have got the return of Brooks and Dunn to the Capital Region. Brooks and Dunn will be playing live at SPAC this coming Thursday. Now, I'm going to play for you. I've been teasing this earlier on in the show. I'm now going to play for you Lainey Wilson's new song for the movie Twisters. Lainey Wilson, among many other

country artists, including Luke Combs, Thomas Rhett, have all made songs for the new movie coming out. And this one by Lainey Wilson is called Out of Oklahoma. It's here on State of Country with me, Greg Drapel, tonight. Siena College Radio, 88.3 FM, The Saint.

0: Lainey Wilson out of Oklahoma, and that will be on the soundtrack for the new Twisters movie coming out in just about a month from now. That'll do it for me tonight here on State of Country, Santa College Radio. But like always, you can reach me at stateofcountrywvcr@gmail.com for song requests and comments. I'd love to hear from you. And that'll do it for me tonight. 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
1: Hey, Jack's Liquor Store.
0: That's right, pal.
1: Yeah, you guys deliver?
0: We deliver.
1: You got any tequila?
0: We have tequila.
1: Tequila. Yeah. You got any quartz?
0: Quartz. We have quartz.
1: I don't want any quartz.
0: All right, how much do you want?
1: I want fifths.
0: You want fifths, all right.
1: Four fifths
0: tequila?
1: Four fifths tequila?
0: Yeah.
1: What do we got so far?
0: We got four fifths tequila.
1: Better make that five.
0: Five fifths tequila.
1: Five right. fifths tequila.
0: Got that.
1: You got scotch?
0: We have scotch.
1: We got any cinnamon?
0: I think you're pardon?
1: Four. Four fifths of scotch.
0: Hello.
1: So is this Jack's Liquor Store?
0: That's right, pal.
1: You listening to the Yellow Pages?
0: Yes, we are listening to the Yellow Pages.
1: How come you're listening to taxidermy?
0: That's impossible.
1: Well, I'm sorry, it was what?
0: It's impossible.
1: Oh, I must have a couple of pages missing in my phone book. What do we got so far?
0: Five-fifths tequila, five-fifths of scotch.
1: You got any beer?
0: We have beer.
1: Okay.
0: We have 16-ounce cans and 12-ounce cans.
1: Okay.
0: Well, how much do you want?
1: Just two cases.
0: Two cases, all right, I've got that down, all right.
1: Don't send any vermouth.
0: All right, I won't send any vermouth.
1: That makes my wife sick. She's out of town, but I do it just in her memory.
0: All right, okay. We have five-fifths tequila, five-fifths of scotch, two cases of beer, one case of 16-ounce cans.
1: You just bring that right on up then, huh?
0: All right, where do you want me to deliver?
1: Up to my house.
0: Where do you live?
1: Up on the north side.
0: On the north side?
1: Yeah.
0: Whereabouts on the north side?
1: Up there by the Japanese amusement park.
0: The Japanese amusement park.
1: Right? Bambi the deer plays there.
0: Is that right?
1: Where Bambi goes, nothing grows.
0: Right.
1: You still there?
0: I'm here. All right, don't you have any address, any numbers or anything like that?
1: I'm sorry. Let's see.
0: All right.
1: Five?
0: Five?
1: Five?
0: Five?
1: Two?
0: Two.
1: No, that's not my address. That's my order.
0: That's the order. Yeah, that's what I thought.
1: I'll turn a big red light on. You can't miss it.
0: Red light on. Okay.
1: Yeah. There's a big statue of a brindle Great Dane dog out front.
0: He's not going to bite, is he?
1: No, he's just a statue.
0: Just a statue. Okay. We got five-fifths tequila, five-fifths of scotch, two cases of beer, one case of 16-ounce can.
1: No vermouth.
0: No vermouth. I wouldn't send vermouth. And one case of... That's quite an order. Are you having a party?
1: Huh?
0: Are you having a party?
1: No. I'm just trying to work up the nerve to go to confession.

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88.3 WVCR-FM, Loudonville, Albany. The opinions expressed on this program are of the host and their guests and do not necessarily reflect the opinions of WVCR, its management, Siena University, and its Board of Trustees.

your birthday. Well, maybe it's not your birthday. And it's not even this show's birthday. That was on June 1st. But right now, it's the Jazz 2K 13th birthday celebration. It all started back in 2013 up in Saratoga Springs. And we are celebrating, as we do every year, with some of the best music from the last 12 months of Jazz 2K. And I'll tell you, picking it this year, not easy, but that's okay. We're just going to enjoy what we got right here on the birthday celebration at WBCR 88.3, The Saint.

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Don't you just love it? Wild Iris Brass Band, the creation of Reed Wizard Jeff Coffin, with a little help from Stephen Bernstein on the trombone, on the track To the Bone, which is the closing track on Wild Iris, his Ear Up release, Way Up. Started things off with the Pride of Virginia, Butcher Brown. They took us to Ibiza, and that was off of their Concord release, Letters from the Atlantic. And that is how we start the party. How you doing? I am Jay Hunter. Thank you for coming to this special party. It's always a party around here every weekend, but the 13th birthday celebration, yeah, that's real special. So, just like usual, find a comfortable chair, kick back, and let's have some blues, some Luke Selleck and Andrew Renfro on the Jazz 2K 13th birthday celebration at 88.3, The Saint.

0: WVCR 88.3, the Saint. Trumpeter Alex Sipiagin, one of the best. Man, it just chokes me up. One of the top 10 Jazz 2K discs of 2025. It's called Reverberations. Came out on Crisscross. And the track we heard was an original of Alex's called Mishmatch. Will Vinson was on the alto, John S. Creed on keyboards, Makar Novikov on bass, Donald Johnson on drums, and Aubrey Johnson, who we had on the show a couple of weeks back, was on vocals. Bassist Luke Selleck and guitarist Andrew Renfro did a nice duet version of Blind Willie Johnson's John the Revelator before that. That is off their self-released disc, Aberdeen Blues. Jay Hunter with you on the Jazz 2K 13th birthday celebration. I mean, we're just getting started. When I say we got more at the door, we got some incredible more at the door. So you don't want to go away because the party's just getting started. It's the Jazz 2K 13th birthday celebration right here at WVCR 88.3, The Saint.
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0: Shifting the paradigm without using the clutch. It's Jazz 2K at the Saint. I am Jay Hunter, celebrating the 13th birthday of this show. I was really, really pleased a couple of years ago when one of my favorite labels, Cellar Music Group, got together with Spike Willner over at Smalls in the West Village of New York City, and also the impresario of the label Smalls Live. And they put together the Smalls Live Living Masters Series, recording some of the best people to come along in this industry pretty much ever. Okay, that's how good this series has been. And it continued last year with a guy who I will acknowledge immediately. He's one of the best keyboard players on the menu. And he's one of the best support players on the menu. The trouble is, his own releases as a leader, for me anyway, just have not cut the mustard until this one. Because you take this guy's trio, throw in Randy Brecker, yeah, that's a good thing. Here's the David Kokoski Trio, plus one, on the Jazz 2K 13th birthday celebration at 88.3, The Saint.

WVCR 88.3, The Saint, great vocalist and a good friend, Tessa Suter. Her latest disc was Shadows and Silence. The Eric Satie project came out last year on No Nara, and he, wow, what a combination. Well, it was a combination great anyway. Back when Cassandra Wilson wrote the lyrics for Never Broken ESP, which is, of course, a Wayne Shorter composition. Tessa just did it upright, as expected. Started things off in the West Village with pianist David Kokoski, who went down there with his trio, got together with Randy Brecker, and they recorded a terrific date called Weekend at Smalls out on Cellar Music Group and Smalls Live, and we heard a David Kokoski original called Shadow. Billy Hart was on drums, Joe Martin on the bass. Jay Hunter playing the new thing like we like to do, especially on the birthday celebration. We also like to do shout-outs. So let's have a shout-out to Smoke Sessions on the Jazz 2K 13th birthday celebration at 88.3, The Saint.

0: WBCR 88.3 The Saint. Finishing off a shout out to Smoke Sessions Records. That's right, we still call them records around here. With multi-instrumentalist Nicholas Payton. I think he's got either three or four renditions of that tune. My favorite is on Afro-Caribbean Mixtape, but this one is climbing the charts. Jazz is a four-letter word. Esperanza Spalding on lead vocals and bass. She is such a good bass player. And that is part of yet another part of the Jazz 2K Top 10 Jazz 2K Discs of 2025. It's called Triune, out on Smoke Sessions. Before that, we had Eric Alexander and Vincent Herring. Sax Masters recorded live at Smoke in New York City on Steve Turay's composition Pharaoh's Dance, and it was all put out on the Smoke Sessions release Split Decision. You had another heavy hitter. I was about to say a different band, but it's heavy hitters. Mike LaDon, he was on piano. John Weber was on bass, and Lewis Nash was on drums. All right, we continue the birthday celebration in the next hour with a little bit of In Your Face. And now for something completely different, Space. Hey, I gotta do something to keep it fresh. What can I tell you? Anyway, we continue on celebrating the best music the last 12 months on the birthday celebration here on Jazz 2K at WVCR 88.3, The Saint.
1: 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The opinions expressed on this program are of the host and their guests and do not necessarily reflect the opinions of WVCR, its management, Siena University, and its Board of Trustees.
0: WVCR 88.3, we play anything because it's a birthday. It's a birthday. Well, all right, it's not exactly the birthday, but it is the Jazz 2K 13th birthday celebration. 2013 is when it started. So much music between there and here, just in the last 12 months, as a matter of fact. And we've been giving you some of the best music of the last 12 months. And now we're going to do it in space on the Jazz 2K 13th birthday celebration at 88.3, The Saint.

WVCR 88.3, the Saints, smoking homegrown from the Hudson Valley's own Bright Dog Red. The latest one for them on Rope-A-Dope is called Never Would We. And they pulled out, well, it's all originals, let's face it. The opening track on the disc, which is called And the Herald Blared. Joe Pignato on drums, percussion, and concepts. Tim LaFay on bass. Tyreek Jackson on guitar. We had Martin Laiotto on the horn, Michael Bombard on saxophone and keyboards, and Cody Davies on sounds. And as far as, and now for something completely different, we started off with Anat Fort, great piano player from Israel who was paying tribute to one of her favorite, not just sidemen, but also collaborators, and that was the late, great drummer Paul Mosian. And the disc is called The Dream World of Paul Mosian. It is out on Sunnyside. And the track we heard, which are all the tracks on this disc, were written by Paul. And we had an original called Mumbo Jumbo. Steve Cardenas on guitar, Gary Wang on double bass, and in the role of Paul Mosian, Mr. Matt Wilson on drums. I'm Jay Hunter, and we're still kind of sort of space cruising. Here is Alon Farber Hagiga on the Jazz 2K 13th birthday celebration at 88.3. The Saint.

0: WVCR 88.3, The Saint, with the number one Jazz 2K disc of 2025. It's called We Insist 2025, an update on the Max Roach recording from years and years back. All done by drummer Terry Lynn Carrington and vocalist Christy Dashiel, who I was lucky enough to see with Sherelle Cassidy and Elektra at Lake George years back. Anyway, that's just... No question, that was going to be the number one disc the moment I heard it. Love it, love it, love it. Morgan Guerin on bass, Matthew Stevens on guitar, and a bunch of different guest artists. Saxman, Alon Farber, did 20 years before that. That is off of the Alon Farber Hagiga release, the latest one on Origin called Dreams I Dream. Jay Hunter on the show where normally... It's so much music, so little time. But when we're dealing with all the music that's come over the last 12 months, yeah, that is so way too much music and so way too little time. So let's just go with form. Go freshen up your drink. I will go do the same. And then come on back. We will do one more lap around the world on Jazz 2K at WVCR 88.3, The Saint.
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0: It's the only way to fly. The Jazz 2K 13th birthday celebration coming down to the end here at WVCR. The primary reason for this show existing, there's many reasons why we do this show, but the primary one is to give you the best music that is on the current jazz menu. Not the jazz menu from 1959. We leave that to other people. But the fact is, you know, we have had some tremendous music, as you've heard, over the last year. We got tremendous music right now on the playlist. And that's only going to continue because I have seen the future, at least as far as this show goes. And the music just keeps getting better. It's been that way for 13 years. Hopefully it's going to stay that way for another 13 years. Assuming I live that long. So let's see what's happening on a menu right now. Here's Jeremy Pelt on Jazz 2K at 88.3, The Saint.

WBCR 88.3, The Saint. Billy Child showing how piano trio should be done on his latest release on Mack Avenue called Triumvirate. We heard Lazy Afternoon. Not so lazy as far as I'm concerned. Matt Penman was on bass. Ari Honig was on drums. Started off with trumpeter Jeremy Pelt, who I think released his best disc so far. And he did that this year. It's called Our Community Will Not Be Erased. It's out on High Note. And the track we heard, it was an original of Jeremy's called Brothers on the Corner. Orrin Evans was on piano. Buster Williams on bass. Lenny White on drums. Lasse Corson on keyboards. Okay, we're going to put a bow on this thing with a program note. If you missed anything on this show, you not only have a chance to hear it again Monday night at 10, but we're going to be repeating next weekend on the 13th of June and then the following Monday. So you've got four chances all told to check out the birthday celebration. And then I come back on the 19th after I am ready to finish my play. I'm in a production of The Laramie Project with Arville Stage Creations in Rensselaerville and in Catskill. Just look up Arville Stage and you can find out all the dates and times and places and all that other good stuff. But we are going to finish up right now with a guy who I was lucky enough to see play, I think it was like 11 years ago or better, playing bass with David Gibson. And right now he's considered one of the best bass players on the menu, rightly so. So we're going to start on home with this guy. Here's Alexander Claffey on the Jazz 2K 13th birthday celebration at 88.3 The Saint.

WVCR 88.3, the Saint Drummer Joe Syrian's Motor City Jazz Octet. Their sophomore release on Circle 9 is called A Blue Time, and they pulled out Lennon and McCartney's Norwegian Wood. Bassist Alexander Claffey did a hometown concert at Chris's Jazz Cafe in Philadelphia back in March of last year, the result of which is the Cellar Music Group release Alive in Philadelphia, Volume 1. It's the Volume 1 part that I like. He pulled out the old chestnut from the Great American Songbook called Without a Song. Well, my work is done, at least for year 13. Year 14 will be starting in a couple of weeks on Saturday night, June 19th. So you get to love this music and this last year as much as I do. So be here for it. So I'm Jay Hunter. So long, and thanks for all the fish. We'll do it again Saturday night.

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I was asleep at her house about 6 years ago, sleeping in the guest room, the same way I always do, just like this. Ha! Ha! And I woke up, my mom's at the foot of the bed like this. Oh my God, Jocelyn. You're dying. 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Joseph, that is not snoring, you look like this. Joseph, you have to go to a doctor and get that checkout. I'm telling you, you're going to die, and I don't want you to die, Joseph, because I'll die of heart attack if you die. Oh my God, Joseph, get that. 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That's creepy. And I kicked her up. Get out of here. Get out of here, Mom. I'm sorry, Joseph. I did not mean to startle you. It's just that I was walking to the kitchen and I heard a noise coming from the guest room. It sounded like someone was killing a bear. And I was like, I don't have a bear.

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0: Hi, it's Kevin Clancy, Siena Class of 1991. 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
3: 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Now, let's go to Jimmy Buffett, recorded live 1990 at the Riverbend Music Center, Cincinnati, Ohio.

This is a song, I guess, I wrote this for an old friend of mine a few years back that could just not find his occupation in the 20th century. So he just chose to live in a fantasy world, and then I looked at him and I went, well, what's wrong with that? So if this song has been able to ease your pain ever so slightly, I'm glad I wrote it, because that's what it's for. It's called A Pirate Looks at 40.

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0: Hi, it's Kevin Clancy, Siena Class of 1991. 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

0: Hi, it's Kevin Clancy, Siena Class of 1991. 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

0: Hi, it's Kevin Clancy, Siena Class of 1991. 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

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Hope you like our new direction. How are you all doing over there? And you people right over there.

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88.3 The Sage, your tea on your Tuesday morning wake up call on the station that still plays anything with George Michael and Depeche Mode. Here's LFO, Summer Girls. It's on the station where you never know what you'll hear next.

Hey there, Saints. It's Moose, host of Moose Tracks, every Saturday, 4 to 5 p.m., right here on The Saints, a special two-part show where you'll hear songs from my personal playlist that week, plus a deep dive into an album that you may or may not have heard before. 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

88.3 The Saint, Replay Anything, the Black Eyed Peas on your Tuesday morning wake up call. I got a feeling. Here's the one hit wonder from the early 80s, Benny Mardones, Into the Night on 88.3 The Saint.

0: 88 to the stage. We play anything. Bruno Mars on your Tuesday morning wake up call. Treasure. Before that, Ricky Martin, The Cup of Life. Toy Story 5 comes out on the 19th, and the soundtrack is going to include a song from Taylor Swift. It's probably one of the worst kept secrets in the recent past. The song is called I Knew It, I Knew You, and it's a return to her country roots. It's inspired by the character Jesse, and the video even features a young Taylor dressed as Jesse, and the movie is mainly about, you guessed it, Jesse. Now, could Taylor appear in the movie? Maybe, but probably not. Probably would have already been announced. June 19th also carries additional significance for Taylor. That's going to be the 20th anniversary of her debut single. And she's coming up next with Cruel Summer on 88.3 The Saint.
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88.3 The Sage, Sugar Tea on your Tuesday morning wake-up call on the station that still plays anything with Laura Branigan and Lady Gaga. Here's Elle King, X's and O's. It's on the station where you never know what you'll hear next.

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1: 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Dang. From the album Cuts Like a Knife, here's Bryan Adams. 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

0: Report to the state. Reply anything. Lover boy on your Tuesday morning wake-up call. 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Celebrating their birthday today, it's awesome, baby. Dick Vitale is 87. He also plays the guitar and makes wine. Johnny Depp is 63. Actress Natalie Portman is 45. 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Steve Perry is coming up for you next. Oh, Sherry, on 88.3. The same.
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88.3 The Saint, Sugar Tea on your Tuesday morning wake-up call on the station that still plays anything with Harry Styles and Roxette. Here's Lady A, Just a Kiss. It's on the station where you never know what you'll hear next.

88.2 The Saint. We play anything. John Mayer on your Tuesday morning wake-up call. Waiting on the world to change. Steve Winwood's album, Back in the High Life, had several hit songs, including this one. It's on 88.3 The Saint.

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0: 88.3 The Saint, Replay Anything, level 42 on your Tuesday morning wake-up call. Lessons in Love. Toy Story 5 comes out on the 19th. The soundtrack is going to include a song from Taylor Swift, probably one of the worst-kept secrets in the recent past. The song is called I Knew It, I Knew You, and it's a return to her country music roots. It's inspired by the character Jessie. The video features a young Taylor dressed up as Jessie, and the movie is primarily about, you guessed it, Jessie. Now, could Taylor appear in the movie? Maybe, but probably not. Probably would have already been announced. June 19th also carries significance for Taylor. It's the 25th anniversary of her debut single, and she's coming up for you next with the recent one, The Fate of Ophelia. Your 90s at 9 are also coming up on 88.3 The Saint.
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1: WVCR. That's that. It's the 90s at 9 on 88.3 The Saint. Coming up, a song from the soundtrack to a Johnny Depp movie. All right, take a chill pill from 1998, Tyrese. Sweet Lady. It's on the station that's taking you back to the old school.

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We play anything. Sugar Ray on your 90s at 9 from 1999. Someday. Right now from 1995, from the soundtrack to the Johnny Depp movie, Don Juan DeMarco. By the way, today is Johnny's 63rd birthday. Here's Brian Adams. Have you ever really loved a woman? On 88.3, The Saint.

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My name is Nate. I'm married and stuff. This is what marriage feels like, by the way, what it feels like in here right now. It's just one person talking, the other's like, I'm gonna get out of here. I'm from Nashville, and me and my wife, we were in Nashville last summer, and we went out on the lake with some of our friends, and we were like floating around the water, and there's a guy in a boat like right next to us, and my wife was like, oh, that's my ex-boyfriend in that boat. Now, I didn't know who he was, so she didn't have to say that at all, you know? She was just basically like, are you having fun? Because I like to put a stop to that. And make you stare at this guy the rest of the day. So I'm like staring at him, and then I look at my wife, and she's staring at him, and I feel like she's staring at him to see what her life would be like if she didn't marry me. So I started staring at him, because I was like, I'm gonna see what my life would be like if I didn't marry her, you know? And we were putting so much pressure on this guy. And we stared at him for a while. He did nothing exciting at all. And, you know, we looked back at each other and just realized, you know what, we don't have a boat. That's the only difference. My friends were like, you should have went and tried to fight him. Why didn't you go fight him? And I was like, well, I would have had to swim over to that fight. So I don't know how intimidating that is for a guy to see a head in a life jacket floating his way. And then I got to get in the boat, you know? Like, if you ever try to climb into a boat from water, it's not aggressive. It takes an hour if no one is in the boat. Like, if he's in there, I'm never going to get in. I would need his help. I'd be like, could you help me into this boat? I can't tell you why, but I really need in this boat.

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0: Hi, it's Kevin Clancy, Siena Class of 1991. 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

0: everybody. It's Lady Antebellum. We just want to say thank you for watching the video, and we're really excited to get everything moving and have
1: can't
0: a city.
1: Can't wait to see you on the road.
2: Hey, Jack's Liquor Store.
3: Hey, Jack's Liquor Store.
2: That's right, pal.
3: Yeah, you guys deliver?
2: We deliver.
3: You got any tequila?
2: We have tequila.
3: Tequila. Yeah. You got any quartz?
2: Quartz. We have quartz.
3: I don't want any quartz.
2: All right, how much do you want?
3: I want fifths.
2: You want fifths. All right.
3: Four fifths.
2: Four fifths tequila?
3: Four fifths tequila?
2: Yeah.
3: What do we got so far?
2: We got four fifths tequila.
3: Make that five.
2: Five fifths tequila.
3: Five right. fifths tequila.
2: Got that.
3: You got scotch?
2: We have scotch.
3: We got many cinnamon.
2: I beg your pardon?
3: Four.
2: Four.
3: Four fifths of scotch.
2: Hello.
3: So is this Azex Liquor Store?
2: That's right, pal.
3: You listening to Yellow Pages?
2: Yes, we are listening to Yellow Pages.
3: How come you're listening to taxidermy?
2: That's impossible.
3: Well, I'm sorry, it was what?
2: It's impossible.
3: Oh, I must have a couple of pages missing in my phone book. What do we got so far?
2: Five-fifths tequila, five-fifths of scotch.
3: You got any beer?
2: We have beer.
3: All right, okay.
2: We have 16-ounce cans and 12-ounce cans.
3: Okay.
2: Well, how much do you want?
3: Just two cases.
2: Two cases, all right, I've got that down, all right.
3: Don't send any vermouth.
2: All right, I won't send any vermouth.
3: That makes my wife sick. She's out of town, but I do it just in her memory.
2: All right, okay. We have five-fifths tequila, five-fifths of scotch, and two cases of beer, one case of 16-ounce cans.
3: You just bring that right on up then, huh?
2: All right, where do you want me to deliver?
3: Up to my house.
2: Where do you live?
3: Up on the north side.
2: On the north side?
3: Yeah.
2: Whereabouts on the north side?
3: Up there by the Japanese amusement park.
2: The Japanese amusement park. Right?
3: Bambi the deer plays there.
2: Is that right?
3: Where Bambi goes, nothing grows.
2: Right.
3: You still there?
2: I'm here. All right, don't you have any address, any numbers, or anything like that?
3: I'm sorry. Let's see.
2: All right.
3: Five.
2: Five.
3: Five.
2: Five.
3: Two?
2: Two.
3: No, that's not my address. That's my
2: that's
3: order.
2: That's the order. Yeah, that's what I thought.
3: I'll turn a big red light on. You can't miss it.
2: Red light on. Okay.
3: Yep. There's a big statue of a brindle Great Dane dog out front.
2: You're not going to bite, is he?
3: No, he's just a statue.
2: Just a statue. Okay. We got five-fifths tequila, five-fifths of scotch, two cases of beer, one case of 16-ounce can.
3: No vermouth.
2: No vermouth. I wouldn't send vermouth. And one case, that's quite an order. Are you having a party?
3: Huh?
2: Are you having a party?
3: No, I'm just trying to work up the nerve to go to confession.

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The station where you never know what you're going to hear next. 88.3 The Saint, The Afternoon Escape with Monty. 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

BTS Dynamite on the station where you never know what you're going to hear next. 88.3 The Saint. Mati on the Afternoon Escape with your chance to win free tickets. What's coming to town? How do you win? I'll tell you after Bruce Hornsby in the range on The Saint.

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0: Lighthouse, one fine morning on the station that plays anything, 88.3 The Saint. Welcome to the Afternoon Escape with Monty. Darren has your chance to win free tickets to the Saratoga Jazz Festival. The big show is coming to town, SPAC, June 27th and 28th. Lots of big names. Now think about this. There are 2 days, two stages, 22 artists, and we want you to go absolutely free. Make sure you're listening right here on Friday as the host of Crossroads of Jazz every Saturday noon to 2. This Friday, Darren is going to give you your chance to win free tickets to the Saratoga Jazz Festival right here at 88.3 The Saint.
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It's Moose, host of Moose Tracks, every Saturday, 4 to 5 p.m., right here on The Saints, a special two-part show where you'll hear songs from my personal playlist that week, plus a deep dive into an album that you may or may not have heard before. 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

Enrique Iglesias Balamos on the station where you never know what you're going to hear next. 88.3 The Saint. The Afternoon Escape with Lati. If you love the 90s songs like that, Backstreet Boys, NSYNC, Christina Aguilera, Britney Spears, check out the 90s at 9. 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

0: Teddy Swims on the station where you never know what you're going to hear next. 88.3 The Saint. The Afternoon Escape with Monty. Big birthdays today, celebrating another trip around the sun. Jonathan Bennett, 45. You know him from one of my favorite movies, Mean Girls. Kate Upton has a birthday today, and Lily Sobolewski. Elizabeth Hurley, blowing out candles on her birthday cake. She's 29. That's what I'm going to tell you anyway. And born on this day in 1922 was Judy Garland. Now, if you are celebrating a birthday today, happy birthday to you. I'd love to play your favorite song and get your shout outs right here. Let me know. Easy. Anytime at WVCR.com.
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Journey Lights, Coldplay, All My Love on the station that plays anything. 88.3 The Saint. The Afternoon Escape with Monty, Harry Styles coming up this hour. Eric Clapton, Steely Dan, and anything else you'd love to hear? I'd love to hear from you. 518-783-2400 or WVCR.com. Ain't no

0: Eric Clapton on the station that plays anything. 88.3 The Saint. The Afternoon Escape with Monty. Did you know you could take us with you on vacation? Hey, I'm counting down the days to my summer getaway. 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It's where you're sitting on the beach. You've got your favorite songs. Maybe you got your earbuds in. Or maybe you're driving. You know, you get a little fuzzy on the Northway. Safely hook it up to your car. You've got us while you're driving. We're in the sky. If you got the Wi-Fi package in a plane. Me, I'm going to Chicago. I'm going to watch the Cubs and the Yankees in July. So you know I'll be listening up on the airplane. 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

0: 88.3 WVCR-FM, Loudonville, Albany. The opinions expressed on this program are of the host and their guests and do not necessarily reflect the opinions of WVCR, its management, Siena University, and its Board of Trustees.
1: I'm David Lombardo, and you're listening to WCNY's The Capitol Press Room. On today's show, we'll talk with the legislative and political director for one of the state's largest public sector unions about the inclusion of pension sweeteners in the adopted state budget, which come with a price tag of more than $500 million. Then we'll get an overview of the environmental and energy policies adopted in the state budget and legislative session, as well as the green priorities that didn't make it across the aisle. And we'll spend the second half of the show with the new head of the New York State Bar Association, Taya Grays. We'll discuss her efforts to promote access to the civil courts, including help navigating the family court system. We'll talk about the governor's war with the trial lawyers during the budget season, and she'll reflect on the significance of her being the first black woman to lead the State Bar Association. It's all coming up right here on WCNY's The Capitol Press Room.
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0: Legislative and Political Action for CSEA, which represents the second largest group of public sector workers in the state and also has private sector members. Thanks for visiting us in studio, Josh.
1: I appreciate it. Long time, first time.
0: We appreciate you listening. So as I mentioned at the top, these pension sweeteners do come with a price tag that will need to be shouldered by state and local taxpayers. So what do you see ultimately as the benefit to New York State for these changes when considering the costs?
1: No, I think that's a valuable question. It's something we should be asking. New Yorkers demand services. They demand things like their roads to be plowed. They want to show up at a hospital and have the services being provided. They want to be able to walk into the DMV and not have to wait all day. In order to do that, you have to invest in the workforce. That is, you can't argue that. And so I think I take a little offense to the term sweetener. I think that's a way to disparage what we're doing.
0: It makes them more attractive, though.
1: 100%. I think the way people use that, though, is not necessarily always in the right context. But regardless,
0: that might be something internally for you to examine, Josh.
1: But we look at what was offered under pension tier 4, mm-hmm. and then how it changed to tier under 5 and 6. And we know that people are not taking the jobs as much as they used to. People used to see that tier 4 pension, and they always knew we were going to get paid less. But that pension at the end was very valuable, and that was the incentive for people to make a career. They're not making it a career anymore. They're coming in later. They're not coming in as early. So by starting to make these changes, we're making these changes to tiers 5 and 6 in order to try to get us back to what that pension used to be, which was the recruitment and the retention tool, so that New Yorkers, when you wake up, your roads are plowed, when you're coming down the Northway, when you're, at the DMV, or you have somebody that needs... that has a developmental disability and they need care. We need those workers there. Mm-hmm. And that's the end goal, is to make sure we have the staff and the resources for New Yorkers to get those services that they need.
0: Those employment gaps, though, that you're highlighting are not unique to the public sector. The private sector is having the exact same hiring issues that you just laid out through a variety of public sector positions. And those jobs don't offer, in most cases, when we're talking about low wage or middle income employment opportunities, pension benefits even close to what we're talking about here. So why have you identified the pension as the recruitment and retention issue as opposed to, say, upfront salaries? Why not focus on those? Because I know when I talk to 23-year-olds, 24-year-olds about their life decisions and what they're trying to look for in a job, it's who's going to help me pay off my college loans? Who's going to help me make that first down payment for a home or maybe just the security deposit for that first apartment? And the pension is not going to help me with that, so I'm going to have to find the job with the best starting salary. So why wasn't that the focus here?
1: I mean, I don't think it's an either or. I mean, I
0: yes
1: think
0: and situation.
1: It's both.
0: Okay.
1: And you can see that with the collective bargaining agreement that we just finalized mm-hmm. with the state, which invests in wages, it maintains health benefits. But as people look long term, and I agree with you, people when they come in at age 23, 24 may not be looking at age 65 when they might think they'll retire. But the workforce is changing a bit. The average age of a new state employee is 35 years old. People are coming in later in life because they're looking down the road and they're saying, I don't have those benefits right now. I don't have a pension lined up. You know, but they might have worked for 10 years doing something else. They don't have health benefits. So they're looking towards the state to be like, oh, is there something more? Now, we would love it if people came in earlier because continuity of service is important. People learn these jobs. They stay their whole career. That's really valuable. So that's, you know, what we're trying to appeal to doing. But, you know, it's all of the above. It's focusing in our contracts on flex time, on vacation time, family leave. All of that stuff comes into play here. The pension is just one piece of it. It's an important part long term.
0: And the cost element of it. Ultimately, why do you feel like it's worth spending the money on the pension as opposed to, this is a zero-sum budgeting experience, on salaries? Why not focus the dollars on that? Why spend all of the money on pension as well?
1: Long term, or if you look at it over the long term, investing in pensions for a workforce is cheaper than doing it upfront cash for salary. The pension is socialized over the course of a person's career. So you could be looking at 30 years of paying for this benefit, whereas if you're suddenly trying to do a 4%, 5% pay raise for every single public employee in the state, now not just state workers that we negotiated a contract for, but every local government,

0: counties, the school districts, you're going to see a much higher cost.
1: But aren't we going to be adding more people to the retirement rolls faster by making it so that you can retire faster? And then you're not going to be just paying for the number of retirees. You're going to be paying for additional retirees plus the people you needed to replace them.
0: Well, let's remember, I mean, the pension fund is set up to make money, and it's been doing a tremendous job.
1: But it doesn't make in the markets, though, comes from taxpayers.
0: And from employees.
1: Sure.
0: Employees are still contributing to this.
1: But a little bit less in the future.
0: A little bit less, but when you look at, what was the overtime figure from last year for the state of New York?
1: It was a lot.
0: $1.2 billion. We're paying this one way or the other, whether it's in overtime, which overtime then causes what? It causes people to get burned out. When we have OPWDD employees that are mandated to work 16 hours a day, every day of the week, because they don't have sufficient staff, then they quit. And then we have to figure out a way to backfill that position. Recruitment takes time. It takes money. And in the interim, we're paying overtime. And so one way or the other, we are paying for all this. We're looking for a balance. We will never probably get to the point where we always have sufficient staff for the services we need. Overtime will always be an issue.
1: Sure.
0: But this is trying to get enough people in to lower that overtime number in order to make sure people have lives when they work in the public sector. Like, they are not only at work all the time. And that's what a lot of our members do right now.
1: You mentioned OPWDD, the Office for People with Developmental Disabilities, and there are direct care workers in the sector who are public sector, but a lot of the human services workers who do direct care services are not. They're working for nonprofits, and this is a little off the beaten path for what we brought you in for, but there's been this discussion about trying to access a public pension for those employees. Is that something you think that makes sense, or should they be brought into the fold as public sector workers if they're going to get a public sector union? Because they have said, hey, this would be an important recruitment tool if we had this type of pension. Even a five or six traditional tier would have been nice for them.
0: Yeah. So CSEA does represent employees in the private sector that do this work. We are a part of that. We were part of the budget fight this year to get a larger COLA and make sure that money goes directly to the workers. This work has been shifted from the state to the private sector over the last 40 years, probably.
1: Yeah, really since Willowbrook.
0: Correct. Long, you know, well before my time, but it's been...
1: Yes, Josh is very young.
0: since I've been here, this work, they keep pushing more work out, where right now the state's only doing about 15% of the OPWDD work. Now, the work that they do is, there's probably some of the hardest and most expensive clients.
1: Sure.
0: Dual diagnosis, you know, a significant number of issues. And so I think this idea of, like, yeah, we have to get more resources into the not-for-profits. At the same time, there may come a point where it is just cheaper and easier to bring it back into the public sector if you start applying all those benefits out there. It's not something that we fully examined because the amount of work is just so massive. 85% of that work is in the private sector.
1: Sure.
0: We couldn't just shift it all back. But if you start talking about, well, enrolling them in a public sector pension, it would beg the question, do we just bring them back on as state employees then and have the state perform that work?
1: Well, I want to return to the idea of the public sector workers contributing toward their requirement. As part of this effort, there is a reduction in the rates based on income levels that people need to contribute. And I wonder whether this kind of goes against the progressive payment and tax structure that we typically think of in New York, since you are lowering rates for some of those higher income public sector workers and not just providing this benefit to people who are on the lower or middle income scale of the ladder.
0: Well, if you look at the numbers, the people making above 125 got the smallest as a percentage break.
1: Mm-hmm.
0: They went down by 0.25%. People making between 100 and 125 with a 0.75% break. Everybody underneath them are getting a larger percentage decrease. These are hard rates. When you enter that new bracket, that all of your income is subject to that rate.
1: Gotcha.
0: It's not like an income tax. That was an idea that we had floated a couple years ago to see if we could get traction on. But what we focused on was lowering contribution rates. And our goal was 3% for all employees. That was the ultimate goal. We're happy to say 90% of CSEA members that are in Tier 6 fall now into the 3% bracket, which is massive. We represent lower paid workers throughout the state going into middle income. 90% of our members will be in that. I mean, we have some members that are getting a 1.5% lowering of their contribution. That's an automatic pay increase in their paycheck every week. But I think we did keep it progressive by getting the most relief to the people at the bottom, the lower income, and then working the way up after that.
1: Lastly, what's next? What do you imagine asking for in the 2027 or maybe 2028, or if you're being strategic, the next time the governor's up for election, when that budget comes around, what do you envision asking for in terms of pension changes?
0: You know, I've already turned down a couple calls today talking about next year because we're only a few days out from the end of session. But, you know, realistically, Tier 5 and 6 reform will continue to be a focus of CSEA until we can achieve pension parity.
1: By that time, will all the Tier 4 people have been retired and thus you don't need to parity?
0: By the time that happens, I might be retired. Okay. I don't know. But, you know, but realistically, our members are focused on a few different things. Age and service. So what the teacher's retirement system got is definitely something that we're looking at. Penalties for retiring before age 63, they're draconian. I mean, you lose, if you leave at age 55, you're losing almost 60% of your pension in perpetuity. And we have some very difficult jobs where people's bodies physically cannot keep working. So that is something that we're looking at. And then we're going to continue looking at contributions because we made an extremely big step. We took a huge step this year with what we did. But again, our ultimate goal is 3% across the board for everybody. So we're going to keep looking, see what our options are, and see what our members are interested in, what they want us to pursue.
1: Well, we've been speaking with Josh Terry. He is the Director of Legislative and Political Action for CSEA. Josh, thanks for visiting us in the studio.
0: I appreciate it. Anytime.
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4: 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See you then.

0: During this year's budget process, environmental advocates found themselves spending most of their time playing defense as they looked to hold the line against Governor Kathy Hochul's rollback of New York's 2019 law designed to reduce greenhouse gas emissions. And while the governor appears to have won on that front, securing a delay in when regulations need to be implemented, as well as new metrics for counting methane pollution, we wanted to explore the broader playing field, including what got done or what didn't get done during the end of the legislative session here in Albany. And to do that, we're joined in the studio by Marie French, the energy and environment reporter at the Capitol for Politico New York. So Marie, when it comes to the energy and environmental policies and spending that made it into the budget, is it fair to say that most of the oxygen at the Capitol was dedicated to the governor's proposed tweaks of the 2019 Climate Leadership and Community Protection Act?
1: Yeah, Dave, I think that's a totally fair assessment. You know, certainly there were other elements around energy and around, you know, environmental policy that were part of those conversations. But really, a lot of the energy, pun definitely intended, of the folks of the folks who work on these issues was dedicated to the climate law changes. I mean, the other notable thing I think I'd mention for sure is the changes to the state's environmental permitting law. Those were also very, very significant and did take up a lot of time.
0: Yeah, and people who are curious what that's a reference to, they might have heard some talk about the Environmental Quality Review Act and this idea of trying to make it easier to build, particularly housing, all over the state. But when it comes to the budget and what the governor was looking for, I think it was kind of a fait accompli that she would get something on this issue. What it would end up looking like was kind of the ambiguous question during the budget process, but it also opened the door for what could the legislature get out of this, because there's a certain amount of horse trading. So did the legislature, did those Democratic lawmakers who held their nose and voted for this, did they get anything in exchange? Is there something that made it into this budget that you would point to as their victory on the environment or energy?
1: Well, I mean, I think, you know, there was a bit of a nibbling around the edges, right? There was, it is true that when the governor originally, you know, made her proposal to change the climate law, she wanted regulations not due until 2030. That was unacceptable to a lot of environmental interests and to many Democratic lawmakers. So it ended up, you know, end of 2028 is where it landed.
0: And they wanted those environmental regulations, what, years ago at this point?
1: Well, they were technically already due. Yes,
0: sure.
1: they were overdue. Hence the lawsuit that essentially is now moot.
0: Mm-hmm.
1: So they got that. You know, they got some changes around the edges. There's $1 billion for the Sustainable Future Fund, which will, you know, provide some immediate funding for decarbonization projects and initiatives. There was elements of what's called the, I don't want to bore your viewers with more acronyms, but the ASAP Act, which is essentially solar permitting and interconnection issues, as well as some funding for subsidies for solar.
0: And what about sticking with money? How about green infrastructure more broadly, water? Was there any major changes into those pots, or is that kind of status quo, which is, you know, we're talking about hundreds of millions of dollars in capital funds for things like the water infrastructure or the Environmental Protection Fund?
1: Yeah, so there was historic funding for water infrastructure in particular, but a lot of that was earmarked or is earmarked for, you know, supporting housing, which I think folks were kind of in the end pretty okay with, you know, since there were some additional guardrails included beyond what the governor had initially proposed. You know, the EPF got funded again. There was some concern from environmentalists that programs in the Environmental Protection Fund kind of got shuffled around a little bit with more earmarks in there than usual for sort of like local projects. So that's a concern, and they're kind of like hoping to not have that happen again next year.
0: And what about in the, what, 2 or 3 weeks after the budget was adopted, the traditional legislative session where theoretically the legislature can lead? Did they lead on any environmental or green energy issues?
1: I think certainly the most significant piece of news on my beat, you know, out of that very brief span of time that we experienced.
0: It felt very long, though.
1: It was many hours.
0: Yes.
1: It was many hours compressed into a short time period. Very fun. The data center moratorium, I think, would obviously be my, you know, call out for the most significant piece of legislation they were able to pass on the energy front.
0: And what does that one-year moratorium actually mean if the governor signs it?
1: Well, I mean, it does put a pause on permits for new large-scale data centers. It will slow things down if the governor chooses to sign it. It adds, you know, a range of guardrails for future data centers to, you know, buy renewable energy credits or potentially have new rate classes that will basically charge them more. So we'll see what the governor does. You know, you would definitely expect her to probably seek some chapter amendments. This legislation did come together pretty late in session. So, you know, often there's some fine tuning that ends up happening. And certainly we expect labor to push the governor to make some changes to it, in particular on the moratorium side.
0: Well, it seems like the change was that they went from, what, a 3-year moratorium initially proposed to 1-year moratorium? I mean, it seems like if I'm the Democratic lawmakers, I'd say I already made my concessions at this point. Anything else is I'm just continuing to negotiate against myself.
1: They might feel like that, but the governor often vetoes things, mm-hmm. and then the legislature, what, have they ever overridden a veto, Dave?
0: In the last quarter of a century, I don't believe they've had anything. There were some at the end of the Pataki administration where they held some votes. But yeah, like you say, I don't think this is a Democratic majority in either house that wants to go to war with the governor. But in general, do you think that there is some sort of dissatisfaction from more progressive, environmentally friendly lawmakers about the end of session and about the budget experience more broadly?
1: Oh, I think there's a lot of frustration, a lot of angst, a lot of disappointment. You know, some people are putting their positive spin on it as they do because, you know, they still got to work with the governor sort of thing. And the truth is, politically, this was all good for her, honestly. She didn't really have a whole lot of downside here. She doesn't have a progressive challenger, so there's no, you know, no one pushing her to her left on environmental or energy issues. You know, she's defending herself against attacks from Blakeman. And yeah, she doesn't really necessarily have to worry too much.
0: There was a conversation, and I don't know how prolific it was, but the advocates kept coming into my office and probably to you as well about slowing the development of nuclear energy in New York, which is something the governor has wanted to do and grow. Any appetite amongst the Democratic lawmakers to do that, or does that ball still seem to be in the governor's court and full steam ahead on developing new nuclear reactors and so-called advanced nuclear?
1: Yeah, that proposal for a moratorium on new nuclear didn't really gain the momentum that would be needed. You know, it was a new idea, so that often, you know, is tough to get across the finish line without, you know, significant outside influence. But that's going to be really something to watch because the governor's administration is moving very quickly now to get NYPA to do some contracting or at least like look at some companies that could build these new plants. The Public Service Commission will actually be taking up this issue this week to look at the 4 gigawatts that they're in charge of incentivizing.
0: And again, no significant action, at least from my perspective, on any efforts to promote recycling, reduce waste, especially as it pertains to single-use packaging. Is that a fair assessment, or did something sneak by that people maybe aren't appreciating enough?
1: So I have on my list here for like Forever Chemicals, there was some action on, you know, limits in drinking water as the federal government is rolling theirs back. As well as some disclosure requirements for wastewater discharges that contain PFAS. So those were two things that did get through. You know, you're perfectly correct. You know, packaging clearly was kind of declared dead pretty early there in the last, what was that, the last week of session? I can't even remember, by the speaker. And so, yeah, there was not significant action on that. You know, nothing on pollution from warehouses, nothing on what's called the Beauty Justice Act, which, you know, relates to personal care products and chemicals in those. So, yeah, kind of, you know, environmentalists had different slates, but very few of their priorities ended up passing. Mm.
0: Well, on that note, we've been speaking with Marie French. She's the energy and environment reporter at the Capitol for Politico New York. Marie, thanks so much for making the time.
1: Absolutely. It was lovely to talk with you.
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0: I'm David Lombardo, and this is WCNY's The Capital Press Room, and we're joined in the studio by attorney Taya Graves, who is the new president of the New York State Bar Association, who's here to talk about her priorities leading the 150-year-old membership organization, as well as explore the significance of being the association's first black female leader. Well, being a state government show here, I'm primarily interested in your goals for Albany, whether it's legislation from the Capitol or maybe rules out of the judiciary. So are there any major issues or themes that you're hoping to lean into as the State Bar Association president?
6: So the mission of the New York State Bar Association is to be the leading voice for the legal profession by advancing three things. So the first is the professional success of our members. The second is equal access to justice. And the third is related to rule of law. So one of the areas I want to highlight is the family court. Many people who enter into family court are going there because they need help with resolving a problem. It's usually a very emotionally fraught time. There's tension between them and their partner. They're trying to make sure they're getting the right services or get the right type of resources for their children. Many people who go into the family court system don't have lawyers. They're not poor enough to qualify for free services. But it's not as if most people have rainy day funds for legal expenses. And so many of them, even if they may start off with a lawyer, if it goes longer, they run out of money. So they end up having to do it themselves. There are ways that I think the state bar working with the courts can come up with some solutions. Now, there's not going to be a silver bullet to be able to address all the different issues, but bringing together our various committees and sections that work on these issues and working with the court's permanent committee on justice for families, I think we can come up with some really good solutions. Judge Wilson is focusing on this. He talked about, I believe, in his State of the Judiciary earlier this year that he wanted to focus on the family court. And this permanent commission that's focusing on justice for families is one aspect of that work. So I think bringing together his focus and those individuals within the unified court system and our members is a brain trust. We have experience, we have expertise, we have people who are creative and will be able to think outside the box to figure out how in the short term we can come up with some solutions, you know, like low-hanging fruit, things that may be easy for us to address, figure out some of the medium-term solutions, and then there are going to be some longer-term issues, just kind of the nature of the way the system is going to be set up. That's just going to take time, but you got to start somewhere. And this is a group that's going to be able to say, okay, let's start somewhere that we can make the experience for the litigants better, give them a better user end experience, which then makes it easier for or a better experience for the attorneys and for the courts and the court personnel.
0: But when it comes to that dynamic you played out where people don't have the funds to pay out of pocket for an attorney and aren't poor enough to access free help, it seems like the solution is the state or some other entity stepping in and funding attorneys. And short of that, are there other ways to incentivize people to get into this space or to make access more meaningful for people in that gap that we talked about?
6: So first, as it relates to the need for the attorneys in the family court system, yes, attorneys are needed, but there's some things that the parties don't need to go to an attorney in order to help them with, right? There are some resources that we can either create or are already available that people don't know about, sort of making sure they're filing the appropriate documentation, going to mediation, going to negotiations. There are other types of services that they can go to before having to engage the court to resolve an issue. So I think there are things that we can create, but there are also resources that we can make people more aware of. Because people go, and it's a problem. How do we give people information so they don't have a problem, right? Or as they see the problem developing, oh, okay, well, I remember reading this thing about a resource in the court. Maybe it can help me to figure out how to address this without me having to go before a judge. So that's one aspect of it about the need for lawyers. Make sure we're using lawyers where lawyers are needed and when parties need to pay for them. Another issue you're talking about is the distribution of lawyers more generally. It's expensive, and this is probably part of what you're asking about or is fueling your question. Law school is expensive. It's more expensive now than it was when I went to law school. And that does drive decisions. If you are going to be able to pay off your loans and live, it's just the basics. You're only going to probably look to certain types of jobs that are going to be able to support your standard of living. Are there things that can incentivize people to make decisions where they're not going into the private sector, but going into the public interest? Yes, there are some things like loan forgiveness. You know, we've been an advocate of making sure that loan forgiveness programs are not changed in a way that prevents people from being able to take advantage of them. But there's also just making sure people are aware of opportunities that are available, like a program we have called Rule Ready that we've been working with the Third Department on and just Judge Elizabeth Gary, who's been the big advocate for it. Because sometimes people don't realize that there are opportunities where you can still pay your loans and do this work, but it may not be in the places where you think it is. But fundamentally, yes. Trying to find ways of giving lawyers who want to do this work, who may not want to move to a different location, they may want to stay where they are. How do we help them to be able to afford to do the work as well as to afford to live? So rates for 18B need to keep up with inflation. They recently made some changes, which are great, but those rates have to be able to be consistent with inflation as the price of goods go up, the price of services, the price to live. Your salary has to also be commensurate with that. So there are some things that we can do in order to make sure that that's in place, because that's part of what drives people's decision making and what type of position and what type of roles they'll take as a lawyer.
0: Well, before we move on, let me reintroduce you for listeners just joining us. I'm David Lombardo, and this is WCNY's The Capitol Press Room, and we're speaking with attorney Taya Graves, who's the new president of the New York State Bar Association. So one of the things that was highlighted in the announcement of your ascension was the idea of additional consumer protections in statute, and that's something that comes up repeatedly here in Albany, although we often get pushback from the business community, which says any sort of additional legal rights are going to add additional court costs, which translate into business costs. And I'm curious, how do you think about those arguments? For example, do you think there's some legitimacy to them, or do you feel like they're just trying to throw up obstacles to people who have maybe legitimate ways or legitimate concerns that need to be brought before the court system?
6: I worked in corporate America for 20 years.
0: So you know all the tricks and trades.
6: Well, I do appreciate the concerns that businesses are raising about regulation. Mm-hmm. And there are times where regulations can be onerous. But I also understand from the other perspective, because I used to work as a prosecutor, so I was in the public space. What regulators are looking to do is to protect constituents, protect consumers who don't have perfect information, right? This isn't what they do, whatever the business does. They don't do that from day to day. And so you need to have regulations to make sure that those interests are being protected. And you want to make sure that businesses are doing the right thing, but the regulation isn't so onerous that it prevents them from being able to effectively provide services at a cost that their consumers will be able to purchase. So I see both sides of the issue. One of the areas where I think this becomes clearer, and it's a place where I'm looking to provide some hopefully additional clarity and thought leadership on part of the Bar Association, is with terms and conditions. Many of us sign or check off the box on these terms and conditions because there's an app that we want, or there's a service that we want, or we want to access some aspect of a website. So we have to sign off on the terms and conditions. Most people just scroll through.
0: I am most people.
6: Yes, most people just scroll through. And do you really know what you're signing off on?
0: Usually waiving my right to bring some sort of case and agreeing to some sort of binding arbitration if it's Uber.
6: Yes, that's one thing.
0: Yeah.
6: But there are many other things, right, that are in there. So for the most part, people aren't fully aware of what they're signing off on just to get the new shiny tool. More often than not, it may not be an issue. But when it does become an issue, you have been checked off on a box saying that you understood what you agreed to. And yes, you may be going in for arbitration, or there may be other things that you've given up that you didn't even realize you gave up. Again, I understand from a business perspective why you do that. There are various regulations, and you want to make sure that is the business, you've given the information to the consumer. But it's a lot of information. Some of these terms and conditions documents go on for 5, 6, 7, 10, 12 pages. Who has the time to read all that when you're trying to get the thing that you want? And usually you want the thing now, right? You're like, oh my gosh, I didn't realize I'd have to read this entirely long document.
0: In language that you might need a JD to be able to parse.
6: Yes. And that's another point. It's usually not written at the grade level that's recommended, which is usually around 8th grade level, maybe 9th grade level, so that it's accessible to everyone to read it, right? You don't want it to have jargon in terms that people just are just going to glaze over and not understand. So the goal of this initiative, our business law section is going to be working on this, is to find a way to create maybe some templates, give some guidelines on how to create a document that's easy for people to understand. And I've seen some other businesses do this. So you have maybe a top document that's more conversational, right? This is what this means. This is what that means. This is what you're giving up. This is what's going to happen next. If you have questions, please reach out to so-and-so. If you want more details about what's in this document, then you can click a link and then it gives you the 12, 13 pages, right? That has the more robust legal
0: sure.
6: information. So it's doing things like that, or maybe we just come up with a document that we share. Most of these terms and conditions are generally very similar in what they are saying you give up and what things the company has to do and what things you have to do. So we can probably provide maybe a document that goes out to various consumer groups, just educating them on what it is, what is in the terms and conditions and what you're giving up and what questions to ask. Unfortunately, from a business perspective, you can't have a consumer negotiating these terms. Too many people, right? So that's a challenge, but at least you can make sure people understand what it is that they're giving up or what they are agreeing to do is probably the best way of saying it. What the business is agreeing that they're going to do and what the consumer is agreeing that they're going to do and how we're going to move forward.
0: One of the tools that lawmakers often lean on to enforce some sort of consumer protection laws is this idea of a private right to action. And I'm curious what sort of significance you see in that type of tool as opposed to saying, okay, the Attorney General of New York is going to be responsible for ensuring compliance and they're going to be the ones waving a stick around if things are out of compliance.
6: Yeah. From someone who's worked in corporate America for a number of years, a private right of action just creates a lot of uncertain litigation. I don't know where it's going to come from, or it may come from plaintiff's attorneys, right, who are looking to create class action lawsuits against a company for A, B, C, and D.
0: Some who may be your members now.
6: Some of them who are definitely my members, yes. Right? And there's a place for that, and there is a role for that, right? And the Attorney General has their role, right, in being the chief lawyer for the state and representing the interests of individuals when there's some sort of wrong or alleged wrong that has happened. I think you have to figure out what makes sense for the situation, right? If the Attorney General is really able to see the places where there could be problems and be the right lawyer to bring forth the issue, then maybe it should just be the Attorney General. It certainly creates a lot of clarity and more certainty for the business and businesses for knowing, okay, if something's going to happen, it's going to come from this particular person, right? We can understand that. We can wrap our arms around that. We can plan for that. Private right of action, that means there's a whole range of possible people who can sue us. Now we got to plan for that. We have to reserve for that. A little bit more challenging. But there may be needs to have both. right? But I think it's going to depend on a particular type of regulation and the awareness of the Attorney General to be able to address the issues that possible litigants would have versus maybe they just don't have transparency into some of the ways that individuals are impacted. So you need to have a private right of action so that those individuals can make sure that their grievances or the way they've been harmed is also brought to the forefront. So again, the good attorney answer is it depends. It depends on the situation.
0: And after a quick break, we'll continue our conversation with Taya Grays, the new president of the New York State Bar Association. 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
0: I'm David Lombardo, and you're listening to the Capital Press Room on 88.3 FM WVCR. I'm David Lombardo, and this is WCNY's The Capitol Press Room, and we're continuing our conversation with former corporate attorney and Bronx prosecutor Taya Grays, who recently became the president of the New York State Bar Association. So, as I mentioned at the top, you are going to be, or are now, the first black woman to lead the New York State Bar Association, and I'm curious, what do you see as the significance of that, either symbolically or substantively?
6: From a substantive perspective, the New York State Bar Association has had a plan. We have intentionally and thoughtfully worked to make sure we're creating an inclusive bar association. And I'm yet another culmination of that. And we had our first female president in like the 80s, and then we had our first black man, person of color president like in the early 90s, and then our first Asian American president. We've had 10 women. I'm the 10th woman as being president. The woman who's coming after me, my successor, is the first Asian American woman who's going to be president. And so it's been the culmination of very thoughtful and deliberate efforts in order to make sure that everyone feels they have a seat at the table and that anyone can be a leader of this organization. So that's the, I guess, part of the substance, but it's also part of the symbolism. It shows that anyone can be a leader in this organization. You put in the work, you understand the organization, you have the right skill set and the right support. I mean, I didn't get to this position alone. And in the vast majority of people who become president of an organization, it's not an effort where you're like, oh, I think I'm going to be president one day, right? Usually someone has a conversation with you and kind of puts the thought in your head, maybe you should think about being president. And then you have to give it some thought. But it shows that anyone can be president of the association. Now, if you put in the work and you talk to people who encourage you and help you to understand what the job is about and what you need to do so that you can make the right decision in choosing to move forward. So I think symbolically, that substantive piece of that thoughtfulness, that deliberateness, you can edit that out, shows the symbolism, right? That it's important to do the work so that what you see at the culmination sends the message. We're an organization that's inclusive. We're an organization that says anyone can be a leader in this organization as long as you do the work and you have people who understand what you're trying to accomplish and support you and guide you in that effort to be the leader of the organization.
0: Well, as the leader, what's sort of the balance you have to strike between your agenda, your priorities, the speed at which you want to go, and the different membership committees you have, or the body as a whole that you need to be responsive to? Is this a lead from behind sort of situation? Is this a try to influence these larger bodies that are part of the Bar Association? How are you approaching that dynamic?
6: So it's all of that.
0: Okay. Yes, and.
6: Yes, and. The mission of our bar association, to state again, is to be the leading voice for the legal profession by doing three things, right? Advancing the professional success of our members, advancing access to justice, and advancing the rule of law. That's our North Star. That guides the behavior, the activities, the programs, the statements that we make, the advocacy efforts that we have. And so if everyone knows that that's where we're going, then you do a bit of both, right? You're leading from the front. I am the person that is the visible spokesperson and the spokesperson for the organization. So that's leading from the front. But we have a range of leaders of our committees, of our sections, who are leading as well. So I'm in part leading from behind in order to make sure that they have what they need so they can lead in their committees and they can lead in their sections, which are communities for our lawyers of various practice areas. There are going to be issues that come up that are unexpected, right? So yes, I do have my initiatives, but those initiatives, again, dovetail with what the mission is and also our strategic plan. Right. We put it together about 3 years ago, and that has looked at what our North Star is and come up with specific things that we can do in order to advance the mission of the association and to make sure that we're doing right by our members, because we are a member driven organization. So, yes, and lead from the front, lead from the back, but we're all leading in the direction of what our North Star is, which is what our mission is.
0: A portion of your membership, the trial lawyers, were the punching bag for the governor this legislative session as she looked to make changes to car insurance, and she was holding up as the boogeyman, so to speak. Mm-hmm. What do you think of that and the rhetoric around that and the way that trial lawyers sort of became the evil persona non grata here at the Capitol, at least for the governor?
6: Plaintiff attorneys serve a very important role in our legal system, right? They speak for those who aren't able to speak for themselves. They provide their voice when they have been injured, like injured in an accident, or there's been some sort of medical malpractice or medical issue, right? That's what their role is, right? And so even though you may have some bad actors, every profession has people who do things that are a little outside the norm or may really push the envelope or break the envelope and, you know, break some of the rules. But that's not the majority of those attorneys. They're there to do the right thing, to make sure that individuals are able to get justice in situations where it looks like they may not, or individuals don't know how to get justice. They help to enable that. Some of the things that were cited as the reason for putting these caps on certain aspects of insurance coverage relate to bad actors. There have been, you know, I haven't looked at the specific details, but there was, you know, documentation that was provided by, you know, some of the insurance companies, it seemed like maybe other stakeholders in this process, to show that some of the fraud that has occurred is impacting insurance rates. Some of that has been connected to some of the litigations that have gone forth where people have gotten very large settlements when they, in fact, may have been part of an accident, may have been somehow involved in it, or may have been committing a crime and this accident occurs. So it's looking to try and address some of those issues. So I wouldn't say that the plaintiff's attorneys were the punching bag. It was the actions of some of those individuals that the governor was looking to address. And there are some things in there, you know, it's a pretty, I don't want to say complicated, but it has a lot of different pieces of changes that are happening from a regulatory perspective, what prosecutors are now able to do. And some of those things, just going back to what I was saying earlier about what government does when you ask me about private right of action, right? Ultimately, the government wants to protect the people, right? Protect the constituents. The government speaks for the people and represents the people. So Governor Hochul was looking to address concerns that have been raised by some of our constituents, some of the stakeholders, insurance companies, some, you know, individuals as well, because of affordability issues. So it's a balancing act, right? Yes, this does impact a policy that we have around no caps for non-economic damages, and we still stand by that. But there was a different decision made by the governor and the legislators as it relates to moving forward with that. But any piece of legislation, or I would say for the most part, is about compromise, right? Some people are happy, some people aren't. Some people say, well, then that's good compromise, right? But I wouldn't say they were the punching bag. But yes, there are certainly things that are in the new rules and regulations that are going to impact how some of our members are now going to have to manage their practices. But that happens and you adjust, but you still continue to do what the work is to make sure that you're representing your clients in a way so that they can achieve justice.
0: A recurring issue for the New York State Bar Association is the availability for people to access guardians, particularly for older New Yorkers who might need help with a variety of life decisions. And what do you see as the solutions for something like that? Again, is this one where we just need to make more funding available so that lawyers who traditionally, you know, play a fiduciary responsibility and, you know, will take on this responsibility? Or is there something else that can make guardians more accessible to the people who, you know, need them?
6: Well, it can be very challenging to be a guardian for an older person. You know, sometimes people don't have children that are nearby, or maybe their children have passed away. They don't have individuals who can help them when they're in their later stages of life. We do have an elder law and special needs section, and some of those lawyers do serve in that particular role. I will say that I'm not as familiar with this issue.
0: That's fair. First week on the job.
6: But it is something that I will talk further with our section chair around. I did have a conversation with her, so I know this is a concern that she had raised to me. And so I need to follow up with her to see if there are some things that our association is doing around it. But it is an issue that we're aware of.
0: What about access to the courts more broadly on the civil side of things, or whether it's trying to get before an appellate court? Mm-hmm. Is this something where there's any positives in the horizon, or are you very concerned about access in, you know, any specific courts or maybe the system more broadly?
6: The access to justice issues that we hear about fall into two buckets, or I'm going to focus on two aspects of it.
0: Sure.
6: So first is from a substantive perspective. It's usually in the civil realm. Right. We were just talking about that earlier, like with the family courts. Mm-hmm. But more broadly, people don't have rainy day funds for lawyers. And so when there is a legal issue, they have an issue with their employer, they have some sort of landlord-tenant issue, someone dies, and now they have to handle an estate and go through, you know, this estate process. Most people may not be able to afford to get a lawyer to help them with that. Right. So there's an access to justice issue there. They're just not enough. We were talking about earlier, not enough lawyers, right, that they can afford in that space. So that's one part of the problem. Another part of the problem is a geography issue. It's like a distribution issue. We have a lot of lawyers in the major metropolitan areas, but we don't have as many lawyers in our more rural areas of the state. And so we have a graying of the profession, and those lawyers right now aren't being replenished. Right. Lawyers are going to other parts of the state. Going back to the affordability issue, right? I have to be able to afford what I need in order for my family and my living expenses. So you make these choices so that you can afford to do that, which means you may not be able to practice in a certain area. We do have some initiatives as it relates to both of those things. But more broadly, I would say it's two sets of issues, right? It's getting any kind of service is just becoming more expensive overall. And we have to be able to provide people with ways of addressing and getting legal services where it's the best use of a lawyer. And then there may be some other things where it's templates and self-help, where a lawyer's services can be distilled into a document that's been approved, and then they can go off and do what they need to do. Technology, AI, is something that many of us are looking at as a way to help with the justice gap by providing some tools. It's still, you know, we have a position paper on it, but it's still a new area. But some people see some promise that those tools will be able to help with giving people access to justice. So access to the courts is a part of this broader access to justice issue, and it's multifaceted, right? There's not a silver bullet to it. There are some things that we as a bar association are working on in order to be able to address it. But it's going to take a multifaceted, multi-year effort in order to be able to address some of the systemic issues that have gotten us to where we are today. And also some of the external factors that just weren't anticipated when the systems were set up. Right. The systems have to be supported to evolve so that they can provide services in the day and age that we live in, not in the day and age in which those systems were created.
0: But what about those attorneys who are just trying to get before a civil court judge? I mean, we hear that there are really long backlogs, say, in the appellate court, for example. Is that an issue of us not having enough judges, or are judges just not taking enough cases on?
6: So I don't think it's an issue about judges taking on caseloads because the judges are working really hard. Some of it is related to the number of judges, and that relates to space. At least one of the issues that I've become aware of is space. Even if we have more judges, we don't have places to put them. And so they can't do their work. That means we can't put staff in place. We can't put them somewhere where they can actually do the work. And so that's one of the challenges as it relates to us being able to administer justice and why things are slow. Even though we do have allocations for those resources, we don't have a place to put them, so they can't work.
0: Well, unfortunately, that's all the time we have for this conversation. Okay. We've been speaking with attorney Taya Graves, the new president of the New York State Bar Association. Taya, thank you so much for making the time. I really appreciate it, and good luck.
6: Well, thank you so much, David, for the invitation, and I look forward to perhaps being invited back, and we can follow up on some of the issues that we talked about today.
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0: All my friends are having kids, and they always send email updates, and I love getting those. I do. What I can't stand is when they include the question, can you believe it? Caitlin is starting kindergarten this year. Can you believe it? I don't know. I mean, what is she, about 5? That sounds about right. Yeah, I can believe that. But if they were to come, if they were to email me and be like, Caitlin has never grown any bigger since the day she was born. Never spoken a word at all in her life. She's graduating from college today. Can you believe it? I'd be like, oh my God, no. I can't believe that. Send more photos. Thank you.
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0: Thank you.

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0: I'm so happy to be. 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It's so much fun. I'm married now, 11 years. I've been married for 11 years. My wife is so good to me. She does everything for me. I don't even know who I am. I don't know what I am without her. I don't even know where my socks are unless I ask my wife. You know what's great about being married? Sometimes food will just show up. I'll just be watching TV and, like, she brought me a bowl of chips and dip the other day. 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
1: 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I love you!
0: First thing I do after I order the pizza, I take off all my clothes. That way I don't have to answer the door when the pizza guy shows up.

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